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1: Defaulting on car payments can lead to repossession. Here is a point of law from the Illinois State Bar Association. The law spells out procedures for auto repossession by a bank or other lending institution. In the majority of cases, the law allows a bank to take your car, sell it, and if they don't get enough to cover the indebtedness, require you to pay the balance. The procedures are different, however, if you have paid 60% or more of the total amount owed. In this case, you may surrender the car to the bank, and the bank has two choices: keep the car and release you from further obligation, or return the car to you and take legal action to recover the balance of what you owe on the car. Point of Law is a public affairs presentation of the Illinois State Bar Association and this station.

He's a lesser than God has come from old. I read him from lonesome level cold. Important well feeling of a grand prayer. A walking body check possessing hopes to the opposite services. Exploitation of this mind is worth.

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Once it starts, I don't care who you are, what size you are.

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1: Employers may not ask personal questions. Here is a point of law from the Illinois State Bar Association. During a job interview, an employer is not permitted to ask personal questions unless they are clearly job-related. The law prohibits employers from asking questions about your marital status, religion, or sexual orientation. In addition, the Americans with Disabilities Act prohibits discrimination against a qualified individual because of a disability.

0: York. This is Democracy Now.
1: We have a responsibility to assure that we unite to make sure that Mike Rogers never sees the inside of the U.S. Senate.
0: Dr. Abdul El-Sayed is claiming victory in Michigan's closely watched Democratic Senate race over Congresswoman Haley Stevens. NBC has called the race for him, but other outlets say it's too close to call. Stevens was heavily backed by AIPAC, the American-Israel Public Affairs Committee, a major issue in the campaign. We'll speak to former Michigan congressman and synagogue president Andy Levin. He lost to Stevens 4 years ago in a race where AIPAC money also played a critical role. We'll also talk to John Nichols of The Nation, then to the ICE jail in Newark, Delaney Hall, where three prisoners have died over the past 9 months, including a Salvadoran man named Edwin Lopez Cornejo, Saturday. His family's demanding answers.
2: It's a profound pain, my son. These men go around rounding up hardworking people, and my son fell into their hands. I don't know how he was treated in there, but sadly, my son passed away.
0: And we look at how climate change is driving the devastating wildfires in Washington state and around the world. All that and more coming up. Welcome to Democracy Now!, democracynow.org, The War and Peace Report. I'm Amy Goodman. Dr. Abdul El-Sayed has claimed victory in Michigan's closely watched Democratic Senate race over Congresswoman Haley Stevens. NBC has also called the race for him, but other outlets say it's too close to call. Mike Rogers ran unopposed on the Republican side and will face the Democratic nominee in November. This is Dr. El-Sayed speaking Tuesday night.
1: I look in front of me and I see all kinds of colors, all kinds of stories coming together around the idea that we can have nice things, we just can't do it alone. That to have them, we're going to need to reach across the divides they tell us we can't breach. Divides of race, of faith, of geography, of sexual orientation, gender identity, to build together what we want to hand off to our kids and our grandkids.
0: In Missouri, Representative Wesley Bell defeated former Representative Cori Bush for the second straight election. Pro-Israel outside groups spent heavily against Bush in both races. In Michigan's 7th District, Sunrise Movement co-founder William Lawrence won the Democratic primary and will face Republican incumbent Congressmember Tom Barrett in November. Michigan's 13th remains uncalled. Democratic Congressmember Sri Thanadar and progressive challenger State Rep Donovan McKinney are locked in a tight race. In Washington's 9th District, incumbent Congressmember Adam Smith led with about 51% of the vote, and Republican Doug Bassler took second with roughly 24%. Both will advance to the general election. Anti-war independent Kashama Savant trailed at about 13%. In Kansas, Trump-endorsed Senate President Ty Masterson won the seven-way GOP gubernatorial primary with about 42% of the vote, while Democratic State Senator Cindy Holscher won her party's nomination for the seat Governor Laura Kelly is vacating. The U.S. military has reportedly used up nearly 80% of its key missile interceptors during the war with Iran, as commanders warn stockpiles are dangerously low. This comes as U.S. and Qatari officials say progress is being made to restore a ceasefire and reopen the Strait of Hormuz. Meanwhile, in Iran, mourners gathered on Keshem Island Tuesday for the funeral of a family killed in U.S. strikes. The coffins of the victims, identified by Iranian media as Qaisar Jafari, his wife, Sahra, and their two-year-old son, Sina, were carried through the streets before funeral prayers. Iran's Ministry of Health reported at least 3,468 people have been killed in U.S.-Israeli attacks on Iran as of June 10th. After the ceasefire ended and fighting resumed in July, Iran's health ministry said at least 50 people had been killed by U.S. strikes specifically between late June and July 18th, including 5 women and 2 children. U.S. Treasury Secretary Scott Bessent confirmed the U.S. and Iran are negotiating.
3: We may have a deal today or tomorrow to open the strait and move towards a more normalized position in this conflict.
0: The National Guard's continuing its deployment in Washington, D.C. through January 2029 at a cost of $1.4 billion, according to the Pentagon. The cost estimate was provided to Democratic Senator Elizabeth Warren, a member of the Senate Armed Services Committee, and lists a deployment of about 2,500 National Guard personnel. There are currently 4,600 service members stationed in Washington, D.C. North Carolina's Republican Congressman Chuck Edwards announced he's dropping his reelection bid after the House Ethics Committee recommended censure over sexual harassment allegations. The panel said Edwards, quote, engaged in persistent, unprofessional, and inappropriate conduct towards 2 young female staffers, unquote. This comes as GOP Congressman Max Miller of Ohio is under a House ethics investigation over domestic abuse allegations. At least 3 women have accused him of violence. Miller says he will not drop his reelection bid. He's the ex-son-in-law of Ohio Senator Bernie Moreno. In New Jersey, a 3rd immigrant has died after being detained at the Newark ICE jail known as Delaney Hall. That's according to New Jersey Congressmember Rob Menendez, who said the reported death took place in July and was not disclosed by ICE. Menendez shared this video on social media.
4: An individual that had just been brought there suffered what they believe was a seizure. We didn't hear about this because they released him to University Hospital, so he was no longer in ICE custody. Why did they do that? Recently, ICE changed their rules, so they no longer report on deaths that happen 30 days after someone is released from ICE custody.
0: This comes as news broke of the death of Salvadoran father Edwin Lopez Cornejo, who'd been detained at Delaney Hall since June. His family's demanding an independent investigation into his death, saying he was denied his medication and proper medical care at the ICE jail. His family said he was 39 years old. Jean-Wilson Brutus, a 41-year-old Haitian immigrant, died at Delaney Hall in December. At least 23 people have died in ICE custody this year alone. Delaney Hall is operated by the for-profit prison company Geo Group. We'll have more on this story later in the broadcast with New Jersey Congressmember Ana Lilia Mejia. Italy will place all 27 of its major cities under Italy's highest heat alert Thursday as the country suffers its 4th heat wave this summer. In France, the Weather Office announced July shattered national records as the hottest month since 1900 when temperature data was first collected. In Poland, a deepening drought has pushed major rivers to record lows, while another heat wave is driving temperatures toward 40 degrees Celsius. That's about 104 degrees Fahrenheit in the south. A hydrologist at Poland's Institute of Meteorology and Water Management warns Poland likely faces its worst drought in years.
5: It's going to be a huge problem because the low level of the rivers is coming. Is step of the next problems with agriculture, with factory, with infrastructure. We're not ready. The climate is changing very fast. Now in Poland, the climate is like 30 years ago in Budapest, like in Hungary. So we should be too ready and prepare us.
0: In Washington state, authorities have arrested a man on suspicion of arson in connection with one of the 3 blazes that have devastated the Spokane area. The arrest came as firefighting crews continue to battle the fires that have destroyed more than 700 homes and structures. Nearly 65,000 people have been evacuated from Spokane County, where the blazes have reportedly consumed more than 8,000 acres with 0% containment since they ignited Saturday. In total, CNN reports are over a dozen blazes burning in the Washington, Oregon area as the Pacific Northwest faces its worst fire season in more than 30 years due to climate change. We'll have more on this story later in the broadcast. The Justice Department subpoenaed Matthew Cole, a freelance reporter for The New York Times, demanding his testimony in more than 2 years of notes to identify his sources for a story last year about a botched 2019 SEAL Team 6 mission in North Korea. The article, which cited roughly two dozen unnamed sources, described how U.S. Navy SEALs killed several unarmed North Koreans while trying to plant a listening device near the country's coast. The Trump administration failed to notify Congress about the operation. FBI agents showed up at Cole's home to deliver the grand jury subpoena earlier this year, which was issued by prosecutors in Virginia. Cole's lawyer, David O'Neill, said Cole, quote, will not be intimidated from continuing that important work. He'll defend press freedom and the First Amendment from this administration's brazen attacks on journalists, and he'll honor his commitment to his sources, unquote. A federal judge Tuesday granted the Justice Department's request to dismiss cases against Oath Keepers members who participated in the January 6th insurrection. The ruling by Judge Amit Mehta vacates the seditious conspiracy convictions of founder Stuart Rhodes and other members who were found guilty of plotting to block the transfer of power after Trump's 2020 election loss to President Biden. In his ruling, Mehta strongly disagreed with the DOJ's decision to drop the cases, but ultimately concluded that the government's prosecutors had the authority to do so, writing, quote, today's epilogue diminishes the gravity of that day, denigrates the work of the prosecutors and law enforcement officers who secured these convictions, and excuses criminal acts that caused a centuries-long pillar of our democracy, the peaceful transfer of presidential power, to buckle. The court cannot write a different ending, unquote. In Puerto Rico, protesters took to the streets of San Juan and other cities Tuesday, demanding the government take action on the island's ongoing water crisis. In recent months, residents have faced repeated water service interruptions and shortages. Some communities in the town of Luisa have been without water for more than 100 days. Activists and experts say the crisis has worsened due to years of mismanagement and inadequate maintenance of key water infrastructure compounded by drought. This is a community leader.
6: Water has no color. Water is a right. It is transparent because it belongs to all of us. It belongs to our communities, to all ideologies. It belongs to Puerto Rico, and we are going to demand having it. It is our right. Governor Jennifer, stop the abuse. Listen to the voice of the people. The people say enough. No more excuses. Look, I cannot take a bath. I cannot water my plants.
0: In India, far-right Prime Minister Narendra Modi's BJP party suffered a major local election loss in the state of Bihar. The seat had been held by the BJP for at least 30 years. It was lost to electoral strategist turned politician Prashant Kishore with the Jan Suraj, or Good Governance Party. The victory comes amidst weeks of youth-led street anti-government protests of the so-called cockroach movement that forced the resignation of India as education minister. Kishore said his win should be a wake-up call for Modi. In Ukraine, Russian missile and drone strikes on Kyiv and surrounding areas killed 17 people and wounded 44 others overnight. Ukrainian President Volodymyr Zelensky said the strikes mainly targeted warehouses belonging to civilian businesses, as well as infrastructure and a railway station. It follows Ukrainian attacks on a Black Sea resort earlier this week, as well as several strikes on warehouses belonging to Russia's online retailer. Jordan's convening an emergency meeting today of Arab and Islamic foreign ministers over what it calls an imminent threat of an Israeli takeover of the Al-Aqsa compound in Jerusalem. The warning follows escalating incursions by Jewish religious activists, including a July 23rd incident in which over 2,000 Israelis, led by far-right minister Itamar Ben-Gvir, prayed at the site in violation of the status quo, reserving worship there for Muslims. Speaking to The Guardian, Jordan's foreign minister, Ayman Safadi, said, quote, We warn that tampering with the status quo could trigger a religious conflict that will reverberate beyond Palestine and Jordan into the whole Muslim world, he said. And United Nations human rights experts sent a letter Monday to New York City Mayor Zohran Mamdani and New York Governor Kathy Hochul in support of efforts to end 24-hour workdays for home health aides. At City Hall, immigrant workers ended their second hunger strike in 4 months to demand the passage of the No More 24 Act. This is hunger striker Alin Lok.
7: Caregiving work is taken for granted as women's work. As women, we have long been undervalued, and as caregivers, we are devalued even more. Now the whole world is saying that the 24-hour workday in New York City is wrong.
0: And those are some of the headlines. This is Democracy Now!, democracynow.org, the War and Peace Report. I'm Amy Goodman with Democracy Now!'s Anjali Kamat.
8: Welcome to our listeners and viewers across the country and around the world. Voters went to the polls in Kansas, Michigan, Missouri, Virginia, and Washington State on Tuesday. In the Democratic Senate primary in Michigan, Dr. Abdullah Sayed is claiming victory over Congresswoman Haley Stevens. NBC has called the race, but other outlets say the race is still too close to call. Stevens vastly outspent as Sayed. AIPAC and its affiliated groups spent, by some counts, as much as $46 million to help Stevens in what was the most expensive Democratic U.S. Senate primary contest in U.S. history. The winner of the race will face former Republican Congressman Mike Rogers in November to fill the seat now held by Democratic Senator Gary Peters, who is retiring. If Dr. Abdullah Sayed wins in November, he would become the first Muslim senator in U.S. history. His key supporters included Senator Bernie Sanders, Congresswoman Alexandria Ocasio-Cortez, and the United Auto Workers. Dr. Sayed spoke to supporters last night.
1: Across that movement that we built, there was an inspiration in the idea that we could take our government back. Government of the people, by the people, and for the people, instead of government of the corporations, by the special interests, and for the billionaires. And because you had the audacity to believe in that, you know that the billionaires, the corporations, and the special interests, they weren't going to give up lightly. We all knew they were going to spend their money. We didn't know they were going to spend $70 million of their money. We didn't know that they were going to outspend us $11 to $1. And yet we're still standing.
0: Dr. Abdullah Sayed currently holds a 21,000 vote lead over Congresswoman Haley Stevens in the Michigan Democratic Senate primary. Early this morning, Dr. Al-Sayed wrote online, "Money out of politics, money in your pocket, Medicare for all, Michigan, we won. I'm so proud to be your Democratic nominee for U.S. Senate. Let's win in November," he said. Dr. Al-Sayed is the former executive director of the Detroit Health Department, director of Wayne County's Department of Health, Human and Veterans Services, also co-author of the book Medicare for All, A Citizen's Guide. Dr. Al-Sayed's opponent, Congressmember Haley Stevens, has served in the House since 2019. She spoke to supporters last night as results were still coming in. She focused on the need to defeat Republicans in November.
9: We want to keep the Senate red so Mike Rogers can ban abortion, gut health care, and roll back workers' rights and voting rights. Friends, we are not going to let that happen.
0: We're joined right now by two guests to talk about this race and primaries around the country, as well as referenda. John Nichols is the executive editor of The Nation. His recent piece headlined, "Abdullah Sayed Knows Just How to Beat Billionaire-Funded Republicans." And we're joined in Michigan by Andy Levin, a former Democratic Congress member from Michigan. In 2022, AIPAC spent millions on unseating Levin in his race against Haley Stevens. Levin's the son of Sandra Levin, who served in the House for 16 years. And Andy Levin's uncle, Carl Levin, represented Michigan in the Senate for 36 years, including long stints as chair of the Senate Armed Services Committee. Andy Levin himself, before being a Congress member, also was the president of his synagogue. I want to start, Andy Levin, with you. If you can talk about the significance of this race as we have gone to air. The news is just breaking, although Dr. El-Sayed did not claim victory last night in his speech. He is doing so this morning, as is NBC, but other networks aren't. Talk about what was the key to his possible victory.
10: Well, Amy, it's so great to be with you, and hi to John. I can't see you all, but whoever is there. Amy, this is just such a huge moment in our country. So many Democratic establishment politicians lined up one after the other to endorse Haley in a kind of politics of anxiety and a politics of fear and a very kind of static notion of electability. Like, oh, all the conservatives will vote for the Republicans and all the liberals will vote for the Democrat in November. So it's all about the middle. It's all about the independents. It's all about the soft D's and the soft R's. And I just think that's so wrong. And they don't see the reality of America in 2026, which is not just the Democratic base, but the whole polity, Republicans, Democrats, independents. They are so sick of the money in politics, of the corporate control, of the special interests, of all the politicians with their like careful talking points and their consultants. And they want authenticity, they want truth telling, and they want brave policy, not just proposals, but action, so they can breathe in their life.

0: This is a movement of Americans who are saying enough of politics as usual. The income and wealth inequality of this country is so extreme. We're done with the parties as they are. We need some way more active effort to for us to be able to have living wages and health care and education and child care and retirement. Just a bit, forget the American dream. American voters just want to be able to breathe, and they're just not believing all the BS TV ads and this avalanche of dark money, which is coming after Abdul and so many others.
1: Andy Levin, talk about the role of AIPAC in this election and how much money they poured into opposing Abdullah Sayyid. You yourself faced an avalanche of AIPAC spending against you 4 years ago.
0: Yeah, and what a difference 4 years makes, right? I mean, they attacked me in part because I introduced the Two-State Solution Act, which in today's terms seems like such a milquetoast bill. It just said that the U.S. needed to do everything it could to prevent war and support peace, to drive the Israelis and Palestinians into the negotiating table, end the occupation, realize Palestinian human and political rights, even you could say for Israel's own sake, right? But anyway, today AIPAC is spending more and more and more. They're by far the biggest spender in Democratic primaries in our country. And let's take a step back. Most of their money comes from Republicans sent to millionaires and billionaires. So this is a toxic situation for our whole democracy, not just for the Democratic Party. But democracy doesn't work if people from the other party are choosing the nominee of the other party. It's terrible. And so, but what Abdul did so effectively was make AIPAC one of the issues and try to expose the fact that what 80 or 90% or more of the money spent on Haley Stevens' behalf was spent by this special interest group. And we don't even know yet the full extent of it because AIPAC didn't just spend money through its own dark money channels. They gave money to like Chuck Schumer's super PACs and stuff to spend on Haley's behalf for her against Abdul, whatever they thought would work. And of course, none of this money is spent saying, yay, Israel, or Abdul is against Israel, or he's for Palestinians, or anything like that. It's totally non-transparent about who's giving the money, and then they're not even honest about what they're about. They just you know run ads on whatever they think hurts the candidate they're against or helps the candidate they're for. So they played a huge role in this race, both in providing a humongous portion of Haley Stevens' money for her effort, and in becoming a lightning rod themselves, or AIPAC itself, on what kind of democracy are we going to have? Are we going to have a democracy where the voters of each party actually pick their standard bearer in some kind of an open process? And we got a lot of work to do to make sure that's the way it goes.
1: And Andy, how has Michigan's Jewish community responded to Abdullah Sayyid's campaign? And does AIPAC represent American Jews accurately?
0: You know, AIPAC represents a slice of American Jews, but there's this myth and this projection that they are the Jewish community, or you know, the leadership of the Jewish community. Actually, you know, I know there's so many young Jews, some who used to work for me, some who, you know, in my campaign or in my office, others who are in my synagogue, others just all around who were deeply engaged in Abdul's effort, who really believe, whether they're Zionists, some are Zionists, some are anti-Zionists, some don't even care much about that, but they care about human rights for everybody. Their Judaism says to them that we have to love the other as ourselves, treat the other with respect. Palestinians are certainly an important other for Jews. And in general, somebody like Abdul, who is so forthright in saying, we've got to change our politics completely so that the government facilitates a life for people that works for them.

0: not just go along with whatever corporations want or whatever the special interest groups want. People look at Abdul El-Sayed, including a lot of Jewish people, and they say, there's someone who's incredibly smart, who's going to always look at a policy issue and say, where's the money? Follow the money. Where do the interests lie? I'm always going to stand with the working people, the poor, the Americans who are just trying to make ends meet. And I'm going to stand up for the human rights of everybody. And that's attractive to a lot of Jewish voters. So I don't know the percentages,
1: I
0: but
1: want to bring
0: certainly, yeah, he has support
1: John
0: from the Jews.
1: Nichols into this conversation, executive editor of The Nation. His recent piece, Abdul El-Sayed knows just how to beat billionaire-funded Republicans. Let's just talk about that, John. And, I mean, one of the key issues of Dr. El-Sayed is Medicare for All, and he headed the health department in Detroit and the significance of that. And I want to ask you if this makes Bernie Sanders, the Democratic socialist, a kingmaker, which is sort of funny.
2: Well, I don't think Bernie Sanders would call himself a kingmaker. I've obviously interviewed him a lot of times, talked to him in a lot of settings, and one thing I will tell you is he has a great delight in young people who had backed him in 2016 or 2020 and who are now running for office and winning in places across the country. So I really do think that that's how he looks at it, much in the way that the great British parliamentarian Tony Benn used to say that he wanted to be remembered with the phrase, he encouraged people. And I think that's Bernie Sanders. Now, as to the money in this race and some of the dynamics of this race, I think this is something worthy of a deep analysis. And that is that Abdul El-Sayed was outspent unquestionably. He was outspent from the start. There was no question that he was not going to be able to rival the TV spending, the general spending in this race. And it would be at an epic level of spending against him, 3, 4, 5, 6, 7, 8, 9, 10 to 1. And so what he did was to learn how to talk about money in politics in a new way. And one of his arguments in the Democratic primary was that someone who needs to outspend their opponent by that level is actually a weak candidate, not a strong candidate. That puts the measures that a lot of pundits, a lot of political analysts, and frankly, a lot of party insiders use, it turns it on its head. Effectively, it says, if you're a good fundraiser, that doesn't mean you're a good candidate. In fact, all that means is that you're very good on what's called call time. You're great at talking to wealthy people who might write a check to you or special interests that might write a check to you. And he really dove in. He went deep on that argument. He talked about it a lot in the debates and in other settings. My sense is that he will take that to the November election as well, because there's no question Republicans are going to spend an immense amount of money on this race. This is an essential race for control of the U.S. Senate. So the fact that El-Sayed figured out how to talk about this and that he's actually, frankly, very good at doing so, I think is a big factor in a race where people really are starting to understand a lot more about how money in politics shifts the dynamics. One other thing, though, that I think is really important to keep an eye on. Dr. Abdul El-Sayed worked unbelievably hard in this race. And this is a big deal. When I was watching those results come in last night, and I will counsel that there are still some results to come in, so let's keep an eye on all of that. But as I was watching the results come in last night, I was seeing rural counties and distant counties up in the Upper Peninsula go for El-Sayed. And you say, well, how does this happen? How does a candidate, coming out of Wayne County in Detroit do so well in so many outstate places? Doesn't win everywhere, but does very well. Well, the fact is he went there. In a way, he ran an old-fashioned campaign. It was literally about physically going to the people early and then again and again and again and talking to them about issues. And a final element I'll bring in here is when you talk to voters as opposed to donors and opposed to big money folks, you actually get ahead of the curve. You learn things. And with Dr. El-Sayed, one of the things that he learned was that people across Michigan were deeply concerned about data centers. and AI in general, but especially AI data centers. And he made that a big part of his campaign. Obviously, the national coverage focused a lot on all the issues we've been talking about here, all of which are important. But his focus on data centers connected him with a lot of small towns, with a lot of rural areas, with a lot of outstate areas. And I think it had a real impact on showing him to be a candidate who wasn't in the pocket of big money or utilities.
1: And let's go to William Lawrence of the Sunrise Movement, who we just mentioned, who won his primary, co-founder of the Sunrise Movement, defeated two opponents to win the Democratic House primary in Michigan's 7th District, focusing partly on what you just mentioned, AI data centers. This is one of his ads.
3: I'm Will Lawrence, and tech billionaires want to turn this whole field into a massive data center that'll jack up our energy bills and ruin our home values.
4: They put that in, it's going to plummet the values. It's an existential threat.
3: I'm running for U.S. Congress because I've never been afraid to stand up to corporate power. I'm backed by Bernie Sanders, and I don't take a dime from corporate PACs.
5: And in Michigan's 13th congressional district, Donovan McKinney, a member of the Democratic Socialists of America, has a narrow lead over Congressman Sri Thanedar. This is a part of one of McKinney's ads.
6: Sri Thanedar and the same billionaire supporting Donald Trump are spending millions lying to you. They know that in Congress, Sri fights for them. I will fight for us. Lower costs, higher wages, Medicare for all.
5: Abbas Alawiye also won the Democratic primary for a seat in the Michigan State Senate. He was a co-founder of the Uncommitted Movement, which pushed for President Biden and then Kamala Harris to end U.S. support for Israel's war in Gaza. This is Abbas speaking outside the DNC, the Democratic National Convention, in 2024, where the Uncommitted Movement pushed to include Palestinian voice at the convention.
7: Here is the scandal, my friends. Here is the scandal. The scandal is that there are forces within Democratic Party leadership who do not want us to talk about Palestinian human rights. But that's not sustainable. This is a watershed moment.
5: John Nichols, can you talk about some of these other key races in Michigan and other states where progressives were challenging more establishment candidates, and just what you think is most important as a takeaway from yesterday's primaries?
2: I sure can. I'm delighted to do it because the fact of the matter is that our national media too often focuses on the top line races and misses the real dynamic, which you start to recognize is when you go down ballot and you look at contests for U.S. House seats and for legislative seats. And if you look in Michigan, what you're seeing is, with Will Lawrence, an example of a real breakthrough win for a young candidate who ran a campaign on dynamic, fresh issues, including data centers. With Donovan McKinney, that's still a close race. There are votes still to be counted there. But this is an incredible thing because this is a candidate who didn't have anywhere near the kind of money that his opponent did. And yet, with a real grassroots campaign on the ground there in Detroit in that region, ran very, very well. And if we move beyond Michigan and you look around the country, what you're going to see is that Tuesday night was a very good night for insurgent candidacies and for outsiders. In the Missouri governor's race, what you saw was kind of a remarkable result. Cindy Holscher, who's a state senator out there, and came from the outside. She wasn't backed by the sitting governor. She wasn't backed by a lot of Democratic Party leaders. And yet she won her primary for governor. And she did it by talking again about data centers and making that a very central part of her campaign. We're starting to see a thread here. Well, also, I'll point out a couple of referendums that are big deals. In Kansas, Holscher in Kansas ran for governor. And then in Kansas, they had a referendum on the ballot. And that ballot referendum would have changed how the Supreme Court is chosen in Kansas. It would have made the Supreme Court dramatically more politicized. That would have made it harder to defend rule of law, to defend big moves to try and fund education, a host of other initiatives in that state. So that was a big democracy win, a big win for having the rule of law. Over in Missouri, the next state, there was a referendum on reducing the ability of citizens to do citizen referendums that push back against what's happening in their state house, right, with the governor and the legislature, which is very, very Republican, very red. There in Missouri, they defended those citizen referendums. Those referendums have been used to protect labor rights, to raise wages. And so I guess what I would walk away from all this and say is, it looks to me like in a lot of cases, not every case, but in a lot of cases, voters are starting to wake up and recognize that there are all sorts of assaults on their ability to push back against corporate power, to push back against elite power, and they're finding ways to do it. And again, I'll close only with that message of that thread on the data centers. You see it run through so many of these races. It's certainly not the only issue, but it is an issue that a lot of candidates have recognized is a powerful way to say that they will stand up to corporations.
1: Finally, John, we just have 20 seconds, but as you mentioned, Missouri, Congressmember Wesley Bell defeated former Congressmember Cori Bush for the second straight election. Pro-Israel outside groups spent heavily against Bush in both of those races, the previous one and now.
2: Yeah, that Cori Bush did try to make a comeback. I will tell you, it is very hard to make a comeback when you've been defeated for a seat. But she ran a very, very strong campaign there. And again, what you're seeing is huge amounts of outside spending, huge amounts of effort to kind of divert the discussion from some of the core issues and give an advantage to a candidate who's being backed by that outside money, not on the issue that outside money is desirous to influence the race on, but rather on just a whole bunch of kind of pro and anti messaging. And this gets us to a deeper reality, and that is money in politics remains an absolutely fundamental issue. We talk about everything else, but at the end of the day, the way that money operates in our politics can be all too definitional in all too many places.
1: John Nichols, executive editor of The Nation, I want to thank you for being with us. And I also want to thank Andy Levin, former Congress member from Michigan. Coming up, we go to the ICE jail in Newark, Delaney Hall, where three prisoners have died over the past 9 months. Stay with us.

0: could ask for in our Democracy Now! Studios singing Qatar, Danger. This is Democracy Now!, democracynow.org. I'm Amy Goodman with Anjali Kamat.
1: In New Jersey, a Salvadoran immigrant died Saturday after being held for 6 weeks at the notorious Newark ICE facility known as Delaney Hall. Edwin Lopez Cornejo is at least the 23rd person to die in ICE custody this year alone, while more than 50 immigrants have died in ICE custody since President Trump returned to office. Lopez Cornejo's mother, Maria Cornejo, said her son took medication to manage diabetes, seizures, and his blood pressure, but had not received his medications regularly since being detained. She said she last spoke to her son on Friday, when he reported numbness on the right side of his face and right hand and said he was supposed to undergo testing. ICE said in a statement that Lopez Cornejo experienced a, quote, medical emergency on Saturday and was transported to University Hospital in Newark. Maria Cornejo spoke to the group Movimiento Cosecha in a Facebook Live Monday. She said her son had lived in the United States for about 20 years and that he was detained by ICE in June when he was on his way to work in Plainfield, New Jersey.
2: It's a profound pain, my son. These men go around rounding up hardworking people, and my son fell into their hands. I don't know how he was treated in there, but sadly, my son passed away, and I haven't received any calls regarding the circumstances of his death because he didn't die at the hospital. He died at the detention center. The hospital did call to tell me that he was already dead when he arrived.
3: Lamentablemente, ya no pudo ver a su hijo.
2: He never got to see his daughter again. His daughter's name is Ashley Lopez, and she's 12 years old. He leaves his daughter an orphan, and he leaves me with a very deep pain, and I don't want any other mother to go through what I'm going through. What I want is justice.
1: On Tuesday, nearly 100 people rallied in Highland Park to call for the closure of Delaney Hall, to pray and to hear from the loved ones of detainees. Edwin Lopez Cornejo's 12-year-old daughter, Ashley Cornejo, addressed the crowd. She was distressed as she spoke, so her words may be a little hard to understand.
4: While he was detained, he lost 40 pounds. And when I saw those videos on the news about him, he would say stuff about how they were treated horribly and how his face and hands were numb and how they had handcuffs on him every time they did point. His hands would be purple. He had high blood pressure, he had diabetes, and they refused to give him his medication and they brushed him off as complaining. And they know they're responsible, they know they're guilty, but they want to lie about it so they don't feel guilty. They're not innocent at all.
0: Ashley is 12 years old. Delaney Hall is run by the for-profit prison company GEO Group. For more, we're joined by two guests. Democratic Congress member Ana Lilia Mejia has called for the closure of Delaney Hall, and Gabriela Soto, wife of Martin Soto, who was detained at Delaney Hall beginning in February but was transferred to the Elizabeth Detention Center in May after helping to organize a hunger strike at Delaney. We welcome you both to Democracy Now! Congressmember Mejia, let's begin with you. You've called for the closure of Delaney Hall. We learned about this death from Congressmember Menendez. Talk about Edwin Cornejo Lopez. What is the for-profit prison telling you as an elected Congress member?
5: Well, first and foremost, thank you for covering this. And I'm so glad to hear that you're also speaking to Gabby, who has been fighting so hard on behalf of her husband and immigrants that have been detained at Delaney Hall. You know, GEO Group, which runs Delaney Hall, and CoreCivic, which runs the Elizabeth Detention Center, are two of the largest contractors that our government utilizes to run these detention centers. They have made it increasingly harder for representatives such as myself to enter those facilities, to speak to the detainees. They have made it nearly impossible, actually impossible, for state health officials to go in and determine whether or not the conditions within these detention centers are in fact safe. But here's what I've been able to ascertain in the multiple times I've been at both detention centers. One, the facilities just do not seem adequately able to care for the needs of the detainees, in particular those with chronic health conditions. I noticed that on the very first day I entered one of these detention centers, I heard from multiple detainees who shared that they weren't getting their correct medication for chronic health conditions, that often they would be given a handful of pills and would not know what was actually contained or if they were the correct ones. And in one instance, I was able to actually confirm myself that one of my constituents that I went to visit, who looked completely unwell, and I went with her to the medical unit, we were able to determine by the end of my visit that she had been receiving a quarter of the her diabetes medication that her doctor had prescribed, and not because her doctor changed it and not because the detainee asked for it, but because someone within that facility made that decision without even checking with her doctor or even calling the pharmacy or her family to confirm the amount of medication that she usually took. This, to me, I immediately called it. I thought that it seemed to me like it was medical abuse and that it could cost people's lives. And I'm afraid that it's possible that this is what happened to Mr. Edwin.
0: And I should correct what I said. We didn't learn about Edwin Cornejo Lopez from Menendez. New Jersey Congressmember Rob Menendez visited Delaney Hall for an unannounced oversight visit on Monday. He revealed in an Instagram video that another detainee had died in July, but was not reported by ICE as an in-custody death because ICE had recently changed their policies on when to report in-custody deaths. I want to just play a clip of what Menendez put out.
6: This comes after another death occurred just weeks ago at Delaney Hall. An individual that had just been brought there suffered what they believe was a seizure. We didn't hear about this because they released him to University Hospital, so he was no longer in ICE custody. Why did they do that? Recently, ICE changed their rules, so they no longer report on deaths that happen 30 days after someone is released from ICE custody. This is meant to keep the number of deaths that are being reported in ICE custody to as low of a number as possible.
1: Congressmember, your comment on this.
5: I think that my colleague is exactly right. It's a cynical attempt to artificially lower the number of people who are being harmed by this system. We have called against this change. Again, as my colleague shared, it used to be that ICE had a responsibility to the American people to, within that 30-day period, any detainee who lost their life, this had to be reported to the American people. This was cynically changed. Now it's only those who lose their lives within quote unquote ICE custody. But we are clear that individuals are not receiving the kind of health care that they in fact need, particularly for chronic health conditions, for pregnancies, for cancers. And this, being undocumented should not be a death sentence.
1: I want to bring in Gabriela Soto into the conversation. She's the wife of Martin Soto, who was detained at Delaney Hall starting in February and transferred in May to the Elizabeth Detention Center after helping organize a hunger strike in Delaney. Gabriela, how is your husband doing and how are you doing?
7: Hi. I want to say that whatever that started to happen in Delaney Hall, it's really painful because my husband, when he was transferred out, he was transferred and he was put into solitary in the Elizabeth Detention Center run by CoreCivic. And it's almost 3 months that he has been detained in solitary. And within that time frame, not only is his mental state just broken, but I had to give him the news that I had lost my pregnancy while him in solitary. That's not something that I even knew how to handle. I am still grieving because there's just no words to even describe how corrupted the system is. And I don't have any words to say.
1: Gabriella, our deepest condolences on your miscarriage. What are you calling for right now?
7: I am calling on the closure of Delaney Hall and the Elizabeth Detention Center. The Elizabeth Detention Center has been open for so many years. Delaney Hall has been opened for a little bit over a year. I want the freedom for every single person in there. That's the only thing I started to fight about. At first, I was fighting for my husband, but then I started to meet all of these people who are just innocent, and they are the people that make this country great. They are the people that build the roads that we drive, we walk, the houses we live in, and we're tearing them apart, and it's not fair. I want justice for Edwin's family, for this detainee that we just found out about. How did we not know about this? It's the system that is so corrupted that they act like they don't even have a heart on what is going on. They can't even take responsibility for their own actions. I don't see it as they're gonna qualify my pregnancy loss as an ICE murder, but to me it is, because I started with my husband in detention pregnant, and I'm gonna live this for the rest of my life. And I was holding off to know the gender of the baby, and I found out the gender of the baby the day I was gonna lose her. We didn't pick out a name. We didn't pick out anything. And in less than 5 hours, she was gone. To me, this is an ICE murder too, because if he wasn't detained, or if they took responsibility, then I would still be pregnant, and I would be ready to give birth in a little bit less than a month.
0: Gabriella, our deepest, deepest condolences to you and to your husband, Martin, being held by Core Civic in New Jersey. Geo Group runs Delaney Hall. I just want to tell our stations, we're not going to break for the second break, which we always do, but it is very difficult to break for the show right now. And I wanted to bring Congressmember Mejia back into this to talk to Gabriella Soto. You were elected in a special election. Mikey Sherrill became governor and you took her seat. And so you're running again. Yes. So you're in this new position, longtime community activist.
5: Yes.
0: What is happening on the closure that you are calling for of these prisons, of these immigrant jails? What stops it from being dealt
5: prisons.
0: With? For-profit prisons.
5: Yes.
0: What happens in Congress?
5: Well, we have the, first of all, Gabby, as you know, there are no words to give any kind of comfort that this horrible situation is called for Gabby, Martin, and so many families. My heart breaks, but it gives me the resolve to continue to fight here. As you said, I've been an organizer for 25 years. I, in fact, was at Delaney Hall when my now colleagues, Congressman Menendez, Bonnie Watson Coleman, and LaMonica McGyver, as well as Mayor Baraka, had joined forces with immigrant groups calling for the closure of Delaney Hall. This was at the beginning when they were trying to scale up that detention center to add hundreds and hundreds of beds. I was there when the mayor was dragged inside into the gates and arrested. I was there when I saw agents myself put their hands on members of Congress. And now, as we all know, they continue to persecute my colleague, LaMonica McGyver.
0: Who herself is pregnant.
5: We have been working, our delegation Our New Jersey delegation has been working with community groups, asking them to give us information on medically vulnerable people. We have made a commitment to take turns to visit Delaney and the Elizabeth Detention Center, because we are going to be relentless. We know that because we have the oversight capability, at least we have the ability to be able to go into these detention centers, working with community groups, working with family members like Gabby. We're gathering information, making sure that we are keeping the detailed information that will be necessary for when we flip this house, we can hold our government accountable. It is important for every American, every individual listening to this, to understand that this isn't just about violating the due process and equal protection rights of immigrants. This is about our government stripping constitutional protections for those who have them. And that means that if we allow our government to strip immigrant communities from their due process and equal protection rights, we are in fact allowing our government to strip it from every single American. So even if you believe that this isn't something that impacts you and your family, it in fact does, because this is about fighting to uphold our laws. This is about fighting to ensure that we are abiding by human rights. And this is about ensuring that we aren't letting a for-profit system destroy human beings. Unfortunately, what we are seeing is a profit-driven model that is housing people in unjust and inhumane conditions, and it is costing people their lives. And more so, you then have a government that is willing to lie to its own people, because by having this tricky way of moving people off the books so that it doesn't impact the number of deaths that you have caused isn't actually reducing the number of deaths. It's reducing the amount of transparency the American people can expect or receive from their own government.
1: The contract, the 15-year contract between GEO and ICE for Delaney Hall is worth roughly $1 billion. Gabriela Soto, I want to bring you back into the conversation. Have you been able to visit your husband? You just have 20 seconds.
7: Yeah, so I visit him whenever they allow me to. The Elizabeth Detention Center is a little bit better than Delaney Hall with the visiting, but it also depends, because he's also in solitary. So, quote unquote, he's an endangerment to the community. So it just depends on the card that is in the moment there.
0: Gabriela, we're going to have listeners and viewers go to democracynow.org when you came into our studio to hear an extended conversation with you. Gabriela Soto, wife of Martin Soto, who was detained at Delaney Hall, then moved to Elizabeth Detention Center after hoping to organize a hunger strike at Delaney. And Congressmember Anelilia Mejia of New Jersey, thanks so much for being with us. Happy birthday to Amba Gergerian. I'll be in Scotland next Tuesday.

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I hope you guys are doing well today, and I hope that the rain hasn't quite hit you yet. It is just rain droplets in the air, but not like downpouring yet. Got some fun songs for you today. And if you are in Lake Forest, I hope you went to the parade and saw our float. It was pretty cute. We did a great job. Anyways, here is the song Born in the Right Country by River Wireless.

You were just listening to Tarot by Alche, and prior to that was Ghost Ride by Crumb. Anyways, I played that song because it is from one of my favorite albums, An Awesome Wave by Alche, and the album, I had it on CD in high school, and I would listen to it constantly in my car, and I think it's one of, like, the best albums I've ever listened to in my life. And it was inspired when one of the members of the band watched the movie Leon the Professional. And so if you ever listen to that album, you'll find a lot of subtle hints to that movie that I really enjoy. Anyway, so I was thinking a lot about different albums I really enjoy. I love an album that kind of tells a story throughout all of it. And so I am going to play another album, which is the album is called The First Days of Spring. And it is an album that goes through a full year after from the first day being a breakup to 1 year anniversary of that breakup. And so here is one of the songs from it. It's called Blue Skies by Noah and the Whale.

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1: you heard There You Go Again by Sam and Louise Sullivan.
0: And the first song you listened to was Beauty by Sophine Pommart.
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1: And you were just listening to Oogum Boogum by who again?
0: By Brenton Wood.
1: Great.
0: Before that, you heard The Worst in You by Andy Schauf and Troubles Will Be Gone by The Tallest Man on Earth.
1: So me and Megan here were just chatting about things that we are perhaps a little pretentious about.
0: Or a lot pretentious.
1: Yeah, yeah. And how some people can make a career out of it, like sommeliers.
0: Yes, I have a friend who just passed her sommelier test with distinction. And it's great because, like, in college, you know, we were, like, drinking very cheap wine. And now she's, like, on this path of, like, higher wine learning. It's very cool.
1: So we were just chatting about what we're perhaps, you know, pretentious about. And for me, I have started this like sewing journey. And so for me, I like can look at like a material of clothing and see if they're like well tailored or not, or like if it has like good quality fabric. And so I don't know if I practice that in my everyday just because, you know, I'm alive and I can't wear, you know, Vogue every day or something that I wear, but I am a little pretentious about that.
0: I think that's really fair and very applicable, though, because, like, then you end up wearing really good clothes.
1: Yeah, or I can just buy the material for this clothing that I'm like, oh, I'll eventually make this, but, you know, my mind works faster than my hands do at sewing.
0: Yeah. That's totally.
1: What are you pretentious about, Megan?
0: I feel like mine is like one of the worst. I'm kind of pretentious about literature and I don't even really have a right to be. But sometimes I'm like, oh, like if I'm reading a book and it's like there's like something that could be like better about it, I'm like, man, like I really wish they had framed this narrative differently, you know? And like, so I think I can be like a little insufferable if somebody wants to discuss something that they love with me, because I'm like I had this recently where like somebody was talking about a TV show with me and I was like, okay, well, this season, like, it was a lot weaker in this way, that way, this way, that way, you know, but I'm like, oh, like maybe they just wanted to talk about how much they enjoyed it. So I don't want to be a vibe killer, but sometimes I just like, you know, get ahead of myself.
1: I totally get that. If we're like on the topic of like kind of career adjacent, I feel like I'm not super like particular on photography, but I am very particular on the coloring of photography. So like if someone if anyone's listening to me and does this, but there's a habit of people just oversaturating colors to the yellow side but desaturating the greens. And it is just this very trendy thing right now that I think we're going to look back in 5 years and being like, oof.
0: Why do you think, like, what are people trying to achieve when they do that, do you think, as a professional?
1: Yeah, I think people are trying to achieve this, like, moody, like, brown, like, filtered look. And so they think they're getting that. And some people can achieve it really well. But perhaps they're putting this filter on and I think it just looks yellow. And yeah, it just doesn't do it for me in a setting that is supposed to be everlasting. So as I am looking for my own wedding photographer, I think those photos are really cool and really trendy. But I think I would look back at them in 5 years and being like, I really wish my photos had like a more natural look to them.
0: Right. And that's not exactly something you could go in and like change later.
1: No, not unless I had the raw files, which you could have, but I don't want to do that to a photographer. No. I would like a photographer that like fits the vision that I am trying to achieve, which is a very like normal, natural look, which is kind of rare to find now because that like yellow tone is like, again, a really like lovely, trendy, cool looking thing, so everyone's doing it.
0: That's, I think, really fascinating. I have one more thing I'm pretentious or getting more pretentious about, which is like baked goods. Like when I buy a pastry from a pastry shop, my wife is a pastry chef, so I'm kind of spoiled, and now I've been exposed to all these like really lovely pastries. And living in the Evanston area, I'm like, okay, I know all of the bakeries. And I like have a ranking of who does like an almond croissant the best. And I'm like, who is faffing about like selling a $9 thing that's, you know, using like a canned jelly on the inside or something? I'm like, oh, you know, so that's like where I'm getting like a new level of pretension. I'm like, oh, you couldn't like make a lovely fruit compote to go inside of this. But you're still charging like almost $10. You know?
1: Yeah, yeah. What do you think makes like the perfect almond croissant?
0: Ooh, I think it has to be like crispy on the outside, and like a good balance of sweetness with the almondiness. You know, like crispy, dusted with powdered sugar, like a good crunchy texture on the outside. Like a good almond croissant is made with like leftover croissants from the day before. So like you cut open the ones that were left over from the day before, put the almond on the inside, and then bake it again. So they're kind of like twice baked. So it gives them this distinctive crunch.
1: I have never heard of this before. Yes. This is mind blowing.
0: A couple of years ago, my wife and I went to France, and she was working for a French woman at the time who was like, gave her all this homework to try all these different pastries in France.
1: What was her? To try all these pastries in France as homework.
0: Yeah, we were like, my friends and I were all like, okay, like we're all gonna do this homework together. What a treat, you know? And so we got to learn a lot about like the different French pastries.
1: Wow. Can you tell that we're kind of hungry and snacky?
0: Yeah.
1: Because that sounds amazing right now. Anyways, we'll probably get back to some tunes. This is Flosser by Ruby of Thinks.

0: 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Thanks for listening to our show. You just heard Sour Times by Portishead. And before that, you heard Low Sun
1: by Hermanos Garrettes. And then I went to the Levee by Sabine Mikala. Anyways, we will see you next week. 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
5: Jury duty is your duty. Here is a point of law from the Illinois State Bar Association. All Illinois residents 18 years or older who are U.S. citizens are eligible to serve on a jury. If you're not too ill or disabled to serve, and are able to understand English, then you are eligible. Failure to respond or giving fraudulent grounds to avoid jury service may constitute contempt of court, punishable by fine or imprisonment. Now.

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0: I am alone. 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
0: But today, we can cry. 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
1: Hey, it's Mike Aubrey, the real estate expert. 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

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It is officially 5 o'clock, and you are listening to WMXM 88.9, where we're broadcasting live, obviously and always, from Lake Forest College in Lake Forest, Illinois. 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I'm Elliot. I'm one of the community DJs here, and this is my show, where every Wednesday from 5 to 7, we will curate 2 hours of rock and roll, blues and soul, a little bit of punk, a little bit of funk. The songwriters, the one-hit wonders, we're here to celebrate Hump Day. It is all downhill to the weekend, my friends, from here, and it is summertime in the upper Midwest. Gosh, what a time of year. Sunshine, beer gardens, outdoor music, the Chicago Riverwalk. If you haven't been there, check it out. Summerfest, Lollapalooza, trips to the North Woods, nothing better than some lake time. It's that time of year. It's what we live for, the Criterion, everything happening. It's a great place to be during the summertime, that's for sure. In fact, I was so inspired last week when I was up super early one morning on a friend's dock in northern Wisconsin, overlooking his amazing lake. I wrote some original poetry. And since this is a college radio station, I figured I would read it here for you first. Goes something like this. Summertime, the living's easy. Captain Cocktails on the mic with the OG Mr. MG. All the people in the brewery would agree. We're well representing the LBC. You, me, and Misty run to the reggae party. We dance to the rhythm. Turn it up louder. That's as far as I got. If I was going to make it into a song, you know what I'd do? I'd put a bossa nova beat to it. And, oh, it would be so sublime. Let's get into it, my friends. Doing time with a little bit of Sublime.

what everybody's talking about right there, Billy Corgan and the Smashing Pumpkins triumphantly returned to Lollapalooza 2026, the first time that they have played since that original traveling festival, 1984, when Smashing Pumpkins went beside the Beastie Boys, George Clinton and the P-Funk All-Stars, and A Tribe Called Quest, of course, in addition to Jane's Addiction, Perry Farrell, who came up with the global concept of Lollapalooza. Gotta love those punks. That was 1991. Oh, actually, you know what? We'll get into that in a second. Before the Smashing Pumpkins, because I know some of you have been texting me about these tunes. That was Kells from Gone. If you don't know Kells, look them up. K-E-L-S, capital K-E-L-S. The soulful sounds coming out of Philly, Pennsylvania. They are a self-funded touring act out there today, and thank goodness for Instagram, because that's how I found them, and love that music. Before that, My Morning Jacket goes out to PJ O'Neill, Lake Forest, Illinois. Glad you're with us, PJ. Everyday Magic. What a great tune there. And of course, we kicked off with the sublime sounds of Sublime, coming out of Long Beach, California, doing time with a little bit of Sublime. Never a bad thing. I think they ripped off my lyrics from my original poetry, or I ripped them off. Either way, we're glad you're with us here. It's 5 o'clock somewhere, wherever you are. It doesn't matter if you're on the West Coast, Tom Kirby, or if you're out in Bangor, Maine, Matty D. It is 5 o'clock because we are celebrating another week that you can put an X at least through the first half of it. If you're a college kid or a teacher getting ready to go back to school, we got you. We know it is in back to school mode, and we'll take care of you this week, of course. Now let's talk about Lollapalooza. Oh my. For those of us here in Chicago, the legendary festival that decided to call Chicago home more than 25 years ago, started out, if you didn't know, Jane's Addiction was going to do their last tour, 1991. They had trouble booking in, and so they felt that they'd actually create their own festival, much like, touring festival. Bring a whole bunch of bands out on the road, bands that couldn't get played anywhere else. And what a punk thing to do. What an alternative thing to do back then. And boy, it has just turned into a global icon, not just here in Chicago. Certainly the franchise lives here. But Lollapalooza also hosted in Chile, Argentina, Brazil, Germany, Paris, and India. Some people, and I might be one of them, when you think of Perry Farrell, you think of one of the great innovators in the rock and roll business, that is for sure. But again, he's here for the music. So we are going to queue up for you right now. Legendary set, some of the greatest artists to ever play Lollapalooza. And got to start with the man, Perry Farrell, Jane's Addiction, Who Let the Dogs Out? Let's get it going. Get your hands clapping. Get into the air. Oh.

0: The talk of Lollapalooza 2026, Olivia Dean headlining this year's show. If you tune into It's 5 O'Clock Somewhere or the Saturday morning version called Brighter Side of the Road, you have heard Olivia Dean. This time, she brought out Sam Fender for the Rain Me In tune to close the show. Everybody was talking about it. Were you there, Ambassador Wicks?
1: I was not there. Wasn't in town.
0: Yeah.
1: Neither. It was great, though. A little wet, but great.
0: Yep. That's what I heard as well. Lots of rain for sure. Saw some muddy boots, but that is what it's all about when you go to music festivals. Before that, by the way, that was a request by Misty Bell in Denver, Colorado. Before that, 311, Amber, what a great tune. That is, what a great, just cool Southern California vibe. 311 for sure. That one goes out to Kendall Snodgrass. Daft Punk, first EDM band really to hit the main stage at Lollapalooza 2008. Getting lucky, that's what Daft Punk did. Before that, of course, Radiohead, considered to be the best performance in the history of Lollapalooza. Radiohead 2007, epic show there. Creep, the song from them, and we let off with the man, the legend, Perry Farrell, and Jane's Addiction, been caught stealing off of the legendary...
1: Woof, woof, woof.
0: Ritual de la Habitat. I spoke that just like it was my native tongue. If I had a few more beers. Anyway, Ambassador Wicks, glad you're with us. Another great Wednesday here in Lake Forest, Lake Bluff, huh?
1: Yeah, I heard the music. Kind of decided to drop in. Kind of like, you know, Flies Delight or what, Mosquitoes Delight, something like that.
0: And it is it's a big day around here. So Lake Forest Days, if you don't know what's going on, last night and tonight, the carnival comes to Lake Forest, arguably. Some people will say it's there every night. But at least the big machines, the teacup ride, everything that you would be interested in, including the beer garden, Ambassador Wicks.
1: Yeah,
0: going off tonight. Does look like the bands are going to wind down a little bit early.
1: That's too bad.
0: The weather has been sprinkling here. A little bit today, so hopefully those of you over there tuned in to us, and again, maybe we'll see y'all a little bit later at the after party, the 5 o'clock
1: somewhere
0: after party, which will be somewhere. Anyway, we're glad you're with us. 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And please call us in the studio, 847-735-6038. Lots of community DJs here. I'm just one of them, holding down the fort, as we say, doing drive time on Wednesdays. 7 to 9 p.m., usually right after the show, South by Midwest. Rob and Drew are in here. Unfortunately, that show will not be performed tonight, as both of those gentlemen are away on vacation. Saturdays, 9 to 12, A Tad Bonkers does a great show, and if you... love power pop like I love power pop. 10 to 12 Sunday mornings in the galaxy of Big Star with the OG.
1: The man.
0: Mr. MG.
1: The mayor.
0: That is a great show every Sunday. I learn something new. I discover new music. And, of course, get to hear some fantastic power pop in the galaxy of Big Star. 10 to 12 Sundays. We're here. To really tune you up to not just the oldies, not just the goodies, but the new tunes. And my friends, we found a band, this one out of Seattle, Washington, described as neo soul funk. This is The Dip. We'll see you on the other side.

0: Oh, take off, you hoser.
1: And Brandi Carlile, damage gets done. You want to put some damage on that credit card? Go see Brandi Carlile August 26th at Ravinia. We are super excited. What a great calendar Ravinia has this summer. A few more artists coming up later in the show that we're going to play that are on the schedule, as they say, across the pond for live music at Ravinia right down the street, Highland Park, Illinois, for those of you from outside the area code. Ambassador Wicks, glad to have you with us this week.
2: Yeah, it's great stopping by.
1: Before that, we had the heavy, Miles and Miles Off of Life and Life Only, out to Derek Snodgrass, Mind Meld, my brother. Glad you like the heavy, because I do as well. Before that, double shout out to Sue Wicks and Matt Kerouac, dialing up the Wayback Machine, Three Dog Night, Never Been to Spain. By the way, if you're a Bushwood fan, they do a great cover of that song. And we let off with The Dip. The Dip Delivers is the album. Sure Don't Miss You. Neo Funk Soul. What is better than that? That is new music coming out of The Dip, Seattle, Washington. They are on tour right now. And I did check to see if they're coming to Chicago. And gosh darn it, they're playing everywhere else but Chicago. They're playing St. Louis and they're not routing up here. I'm a little bit upset, as you can tell.
2: Cardinals.
1: I know. We'll keep an eye out when The Dip comes to town. We'll let you know and come on out, and we'll share an evening and a dip and a beer. Speaking of baseball, Boys in Blue Northsiders swept the Dodgers. How about
2: that's
1: that?
2: That's a big one.
1: It is a big one.
2: They are streaky too, huh?
1: They are streaky, and they are on the good side of the streak right now. Post trade deadline, both the Northsiders and the Southsiders improve their squads. Amazing that the White Sox are in first place, but we know the AL is troubled in their the top of that league. How are the Cardinals doing? Okay, it's almost Bears season, isn't it? Speaking of, August 15th is the first preseason game for the Chicago Bears. We host the mighty Cleveland Browns here. And tip the season, what is it, September 18th with the Vikings?
2: Yeah, that's gonna be a good one.
1: Yeah, home against the Vikings again. That's 2 years in a row we're going to start the season playing the Queens at home. Excited about that. Hawks, if you missed it, pay attention. Patrick Kane is back in the red, black, and associated colors. We're glad to have him back on the team. That's going to be a ton of fun to see.
2: Yeah, absolutely. That's going to be cool.
1: And what about the Bulls?
2: I don't know, man. Everybody got really excited about the draft choice, but it takes a team, right?
1: It does. It does. I mean, basketball is that sport that one player can dominate for sure, but I don't think the Bulls got any of those guys now.
2: Yeah.
1: Oh, well, it'll be another rebuilding year for the Bulls. That's okay. That's their sports report this time around. Oh, wait, Birmingham City Football Club.
2: Yeah, beat Barcelona in a friendly.
1: Ooh,
2: yeah,
1: that was a big one. How about that? You know, yeah. I mean, we 2 weeks ago we had the CEO for Birmingham City Football Club in the studio for a live interview, and he actually prognosticated that one, didn't he, Jimmy?
2: He did. He felt good about it.
1: He called it. They won. What a great way to sort of wrap up the preseason before they head off for their quest for the Premier League, Birmingham City Football Club, otherwise known as the Blues. Let's get back to it. This one. Derek Snodgrass, big Ben Harper fan. So are we here in the studio. So let's tune it back, and we'll see you on the other side.

Oh, that is, of course, the great REM. Oh, South by Midwest, usually coming up after this very show. Unfortunately, not this week, so I thought I'd feed you a little bit of REM since Rob and Drew won't be here. That's okay. You're, of course, listening to WMXM 88.9, broadcasting live from lovely Lake Forest College in Lake Forest, Illinois. 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I'm Elliot. I'm one of the community DJs here, and you're listening to It's 5 O'Clock Somewhere, your hump day happy hour, designed to make that commute home just a little bit more rockin'. If you are out on the porch having a party, we are officially your DJ. And if you are still hard at work, we are trying to get you to the finish line with a vibe and some bass. Before REM, John Craigie, Don't Deny, another one of my favorites, got to tell you. Great artist out of Portland, Oregon, really known as the modern day John Prine. Mellencamp before that, Key West Intermezzo. Always glad to mix one of Indiana's favorite sons into the set list. And of course, let off with the innocent criminal himself, Ben Harper, a Chicago staple throughout the years, stealing my kisses. You know who gets a kiss from me on the cheek, of course.

Oh, I got a chance to see this guy about 15 years ago down at the House of Blues. Fantastic show. He is coming September 17th to Ravinia. If you have not seen Tom Jones, you should. Get it up. Let's go.

Brandon Flowers and the Killers asking the eternal question, are we human or are we dancers? Ponder that one for a minute. Okay. It's 5 o'clock somewhere, folks. 6:40 here in the Midwest. The Mountain Time Zone is already in party zone. The West Coast, you are getting close, and we're so glad you're here with us. Before the Killers, of course, Blondie, Heart of Gold. Great story about that one. Parallel Lines, big album for the punk band Blondie at that point in time. Producer comes in the studio, sees what they have, says, got anything else? We'll record that stuff. What else you got? They pulled out a little old song, ended up being the disco hit, Heart of Glass, one of the biggest hits for Blondie of all times. And it just shows you, keep those scraps of paper in the back, keep those ideas. There's never such a bad idea. Maybe a bad time for a good idea, but keep those, that's for sure. Cake, short skirt, long jacket, had a chance to meet that band back in 2007, they were on the Virgin College Mega Tour. I happened to be at the House of Blues out in West Hollywood and spent more than an hour with that band on their tour bus, hanging out, having some fun after the show. Love that tune, love some Cake. And of course, led off with the Sir Tom Jones, It's Not Unusual. Of course, appearing September 18th at Ravinia. It's tough. It's tough. I really want to go. Fantastic voice. Certainly not going to be with us forever. If you haven't seen Tom Jones, I would encourage you to be there. The only reason why I'm struggling with that one is the next night at Ravinia comes Ziggy Marley and Thievery Corporation. And one of my favorite players of all time, Frank Orrell from Poi Dog Pondering, now playing drums for Thievery Corp. So that's a triple bill for those Poi fans in the neighborhood. What would you do, Tom Jones or Ziggy? I'm going Ziggy. Listen, we got a few minutes left here. Thanks for tuning in. Left-hand side of the dial, College Rock Radio here. One of the longest-running student-led radio stations in the country, WMXM is. And this one is for the next gen, tomorrow's people. We can't wait for the college kids to come back to town. Let's get after it. One more set.

0: visionary Perry Farrell right there with his band after Jane's Addiction, Porno for Pyros. Much like Mick Jones when he took off from The Clash, when Perry split Jane's Addiction, a little bit more experimental, a little bit more jazzy. Porno for Pyros there. Pets, what a great song. We're so glad you're with us. Wednesdays 5 to 7. It's 5 o'clock somewhere. I'm Elliot. And we're going to turn it over to Auto DJ to keep this party going. We will see you again soon, my friends. Until that time, keep rocking in a free world.
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2: This is the story of Daniel, who was born 2 months early. He weighed 1 pound, 7 ounces. His lungs weren't ready. 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